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7: Warm and gentle, that's how Bacolod is often described. 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
8: Maayong adlaw, Sir Lucho. 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
7: 1233 DYBS has built a loyal audience across Bacolod and neighboring provinces. 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
8: Para sa amin, ang 1233 DYBS is more than just a radio station. Isa siyang trusted kumpanyo ng maraming pamilya sa Bacolod at mga karating probinsya. 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
7: DYBS is always present, always there, no, sa mga nakikinig sa inyo. 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
8: 1233 Radio DYBS is more than just a radio station. It becomes parang kasimanwa at karelasyon ng mga nakikinig sa Hiligaynon-speaking communities na often quiet, respectful, at relationship-oriented. Communication is not about pagiging loud or persuasive, but about being genuine, gentle, and relational. Dito po, ang language plays a very important role. When DYVS uses Hiligaynon, it speaks directly to the heart of the listeners. Mas ramdam nila na they are being understood, not just informed. Hindi ito parang one way na pagbibigay ng impormasyon, but more of a conversation na may malasakit at respeto. Ang culture also shapes how messages are delivered. Sa mga Hiligaynon, mahalaga ang paghidait, respeto, at pagkamaalwa na relasyon. So even tone, choice of words, and how a message is delivered, nagmamatter po yun. Hindi kailangang maingay o sobrang direct. Mas effective ang simple, sincere, and warm communication. So in this way, DYVS becomes more than a source of news or programs. It becomes a trusted companion in everyday life. Kasabay sa trabaho, sa bahay, at sa mga moments ng reflection. At the end of the day, ang connection na nabubuo is not just through information, but through trust, consistency, and genuine care for the listener.
7: Leia, the sweet voice of salvation is the tagline of 1233 DYBS. How does this shape your programming? And what do you hope listeners ultimately understand when they hear it?
8: Sir, the sweet voice of salvation is more than just a slogan. It reminds po every day ng ating mission. Lahat ng programa namin dito sa DYBS, whether it's news, public affairs, music, or Bible teaching, should point people to the hope, love, and salvation that can only be found in Jesus Christ. Ang sweet po doesn't mean we avoid difficult issues. It means we communicate truth with grace, compassion, and love. Even when we discuss hard realities, gusto naming maramdaman ng listeners na may pag-asa, may malasakit, at may Diyos na handang tumulong sa kanila. Ultimately, ang prayer namin is that every listener will not only remember DYVS as a trusted radio station, but more importantly, that they will hear God's invitation to know Him personally. We hope they will understand that true hope, lasting peace, and real salvation are found in Jesus Christ. That's the heart behind the sweet voice of salvation.
7: Oh, how beautiful to hear that from you, to inspire people to follow Jesus Christ. And can you share some examples of how DYVS has made a meaningful impact in the lives of individuals, families, or communities over more than 5 decades?
8: By God's grace po, Sir Lucho, marami na kaming nakitang stories of lives being touched through the ministry of DYVS. Isa sa mga encouraging testimonies po ay mula sa kay Mrs. Mercedes Nanit ng Buena Vista, Guimaras. Isa po siyang 77-year-old na retired teacher. Isa siyang faithful listener ng DYVS, at ibinahagi niya na ang DYVS ay naging malaking bahagi ng kanyang spiritual growth through the years. Kapag naririnig namin ang mga ganitong testimonies, napapaalala sa amin na ang radio is more than just a medium of communication. It is a ministry. Kahit hindi namin personal na nakikita ang bawat listener, God is using every broadcast to encourage hearts, strengthen ng mga pananampalataya, and bring people closer to Him.
7: Alam ko na sa programa natin na babahagi natin yung mensahe ng Panginoon. How about during emergencies such as typhoons, power outages, and other crises or disaster? How has DYVS served communities during these critical moments?
8: Sir Lucho, during emergencies po, yung radio, malaking tulong po talaga na medium. It becomes a lifeline. And by God's grace, DYVS has always taken that responsibility seriously. Sa mga panahon ng typhoons, power outages, Mount Kanlaon situations, at iba pang crisis, we do our best to stay on air to give timely and accurate information para ang mga tao ay informed at guided, hindi nagpapanik. We coordinate po sa mga LGUs and disaster response teams to ensure that the information we share is verified and reliable. But aside from news and updates, we also provide encouragement and prayer support. Because during crisis, people don't just need information. We believe they also need hope. Kaya po, yung role po ng DYVS ay distinct. Distinct ito kasi we include po ng prayer in most of our programs, especially during emergencies. We pause to pray for safety, protection, and comfort for affected families, reminding listeners that they are not alone. At the end of the day, ang goal namin is to be a voice of calm, clarity, compassion, and hope in the middle of uncertainty. By God's grace, DYVS continues to serve as a trusted source of information and encouragement for the communities we serve.
7: DYVS indeed is very unique, you know, dyan sa Bacolod. And DYVS is again part of a bigger network of FEBC with other stations, forming the 13 stations ng FEBC across the entire Philippines. Dyan sa Bacolod, marami kayong ministry supporters, community partners, and public institutions that you work with. How have these relationships strengthened the station over the years? And how do you balance these long-standing partnerships with new opportunities for growth and outreach?
8: Over the years, DYVS po has been greatly strengthened through our partnerships with ministry supporters, community organizations, at mga public institutions. So itong mga relationship po ay nakatulong to extend ng ating reach and serve more effectively, whether sa pag-share po ng gospel, pagbibigay ng public service information, or responding to community needs. Malaking bahagi po sila ng kung paano namin na ipagpatuloy ang misyon ng DYVS. They also open doors for collaboration and make our service more responsive sa needs ng community.
7: Syempre, ang DYVS, as you serve in these different capacities and different members of our communities, how do you continue to expand your reach? Ano ba yung ibang opportunities, mga bagong opportunities and challenges na pag-engage sa mga audiences beyond our traditional platform? How do we reach the younger or the next generation of listeners?
8: As DYVS continues to expand its reach, especially through digital platforms, we see both new opportunities and new challenges. On the opportunity side, mas marami na kaming naabot ngayon, lalo na ang younger generation who are more active online. Through social media, live streaming, and digital content, we are able to share the message of hope and truth beyond traditional radio listeners, even reaching people outside our usual coverage area. But at the same time, may challenges din, like how to stay relevant in a fast-changing digital space and how to communicate biblical truth in a way that is engaging but still faithful to scripture. Ang attention span po is shorter and content is more competitive. So we really need to be intentional in how we present our message. For DYVS, the goal remains the same, to faithfully proclaim Christ. Ang platform may change from radio to digital, but the message does not. By God's grace, we are learning how to engage younger audiences while staying rooted in our mission as the sweet voice of salvation.
7: I'm so encouraged to hear that because 55 years ang DYVS today, no? And what would be the clearest statement of its purpose? And why does that mission remain relevant in today's media landscape.
8: Sir, for 55 years ng DYVS, yung clearest statement ng ating purpose po is this: by God's grace, DYVS exists to faithfully proclaim the gospel of Jesus Christ while serving communities with truth, compassion, and hope. At its core, hindi lang po kami radio station. It is a ministry. Everything we do, from news, public service, to music, Bible teaching, is anchored on one mission: to point people to Christ and to be a voice of encouragement in everyday life. This mission remains very relevant today because even if media platforms mag-continue po yung pagbabago, the needs of people remain the same. People are still searching for truth, hope, guidance, and meaning in the middle of a noisy and often confusing world. Kaya whether on traditional or digital platforms, the message does not change. By God's grace, DYVS continues to be the sweet voice of salvation, faithfully declaring that true hope and salvation are found in Jesus Christ, and that message will always remain relevant in every generation.
7: Thank you, Leah, for sharing the identity of DYVS. We are very encouraged to know that your identity remains rooted in the gospel of Jesus Christ. God bless you. Through decades of broadcasting, 1233 DYVS has remained a steady companion to Hiligaynon-speaking communities in Western Visayas. As we continue the mission, our ministry is shaped by the people we serve in Bacolod and nearby provinces, and ultimately by the Lord who calls and sustains this work. May we be reminded that this work continues with the same heart for people and the same purpose until all have heard. Thank you for joining us. This has been Kuya Lucho Castillo for the FEBC Report. Until next time, take care and God bless.
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10: 听众朋友，欢迎你收听远东广播公司播放的普通话节目。 祝福你每一天有从神而来的平安与喜乐。

0: Well, like you said, we are actually an agricultural city, no? If you have to visit our place, it's quite different from here in Manila. Medyo silent kami so ganun. But we are actually aspiring to become a model agri eco agri eco city in the Central Visayas. Pinagbigyan namin ng halaga actually yung balancing development with our environmental protection. So, and that is, I think, the strength that we have, the agriculture and the environment. And along with this, actually, we are thinking that to pursue sustainable development for us, we need to work in two ways. Ina-espouse kami na good governance and responsible citizenship. Dalawa yan. We have to work together under the city's Character First Bayanihan Program. Yung Character First Bayanihan Program, this is something unique actually in response to the invitation of the League of Cities of the Philippines sometime in 2000. One of those cities that responded to that invitation is actually the city government of Bayan, and that paved the way actually to the establishment of the Character First Bayanihan as a program na ngayon institutionalized na siya. And it is here actually that along with its institutionalization, it is here that the city government engaged also the voluntarism affairs, no, with our may ginawa kasi kami na Character City Coalition. This is a multi-sectoral coalition where the city government invited various sectoral organizations to help in this endeavor, making Bayan as a city of character. Hindi man namin siya nabanggit as a voluntarism ang aming collaboration. Pero we give emphasis to this in the paradigm of bayawanihan or doing bayanihan sa bayawan. Ganon po. And this ordinance actually, which was passed sometime in 2013, ito po yung nabid namin for the search for outstanding volunteer sa LGU category, which was recognized naman sa region sometime in 2003, I think. So that's it, no? And being the coordinator of the said program, later I was actually designated also as the volunteer focal person. So I worked with PNVSCA for various invitations and engagements to really mainstream this time volunteerism in Operation 1 to RA 9418. So yun po.
1: At yun naman po yung dapat po natin talagang gawin po mga kaagapay, no, na saliksikin pa po natin kung ano pa yung mga dapat natin gawing volunteerism activities and program po sa loob po ng ating LGU. And sir, syempre alam natin na bago pa po kayo nagkaroon ng partnership together with Philippine National Volunteer Service Coordinating Agency, meron na po kayong mga proyekto. 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At sa tingin nyo, sir, paano po kaya nagkaroon ng malaking inisyatibo kayo muna po sa usapin po ng volunteerism ang Bayawan?
0: Well, I am new to the PNVSCA engagements and mainstreaming volunteerism. Responding to the mainstreaming invitations, I came to realize rin that we have a history actually of volunteer anchored developments in the city of Bayawan. I'd like to highlight those actually. Like for instance, our success in the establishment of the Bayawan City Waste Management and Ecology Center. This is actually a landfill. This is one of the few successful landfills in the country right now. And that's a history actually that is assisted by an international volunteer. So that's one. And second, we have success also in the field of coastal resource management. So we have a clear ordinances actually to protect our marine. Although we are an agricultural city, there's at least a portion of the urban area that is actually coastal. So we need to protect also that. And of course, I remember there were international volunteers that has helped us. So beside the GTS, especially GTS, and some of this engagement actually like the wetland. This is actually the natural wastewater treatment facilities. It is actually a sustainable initiative and gained recognition with the decade ago, and I'm still working right now. Now, aside from that, the city is actually has been responsive also for the various national directives, especially on the field of health. Like other LGUs, health is actually where we engage various volunteers in the barangay health workers and barangay nutrition scholars. So we have lots of that in our city. So the field of disaster preparedness through the emergency response team. Also in the field of peace and order, we have lots of auxiliary police, police barangay, and the military intelligence. Most of these are actually volunteers. Under the city's daycare service program, we have field hundreds of daycare workers. And of course, under our city's character first Bayanihan program. So each of these engagements have its own focal persons managing their affairs that is assigned to various departments of the city government. And also, seeing treasure as a way to express volunteer service, di ba? I learned it from Pin Bisca that volunteer is in this. We have time, talent, and treasure. So seeing treasure as a way to express volunteer service, the city government also extend financial aids to national agencies, field offices of the city, to the barangays, and to the non-government organizations and people's organizations. Right now, in relation to mainstreaming volunteerism, we're working on making reforms under the city's character first by human. This is where we wish to institutionalize reforms, to revitalize promotions and various orientation, integration of formation programs, intensifying the sectoral participation and stakeholdership in our shared cause for character city aspirations. And here we would wish to mainstream volunteerism as a strategic approach to local development. So yun po ang mga somehow we consider the success along with engaging with PNPSCA and with us.
1: At yun naman po yung maganda po dito po sa inyo, lalo na po sa inyong lugar no, na bago pa dumating po ang tulong ng PN Visca ay may sarili na po tayong programa. 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Madali ba? 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Ano yung nangyari po rito?
0: Actually, it PN Visca was such a blessing actually, especially when I engaged with it. I view the intervention of PN Visca as a blessing. The provision of technical assistance and our volunteerism and streaming efforts. Diba? It is a paradigm actually that I really appreciated much when integrating volunteerism in all levels of governance, community planning, and social development. They provide also the paradigm about volunteer management, the perspective we can measure, enhance, and maximize the impact of volunteer services that is strategically responsive to the city's development plan, truly contributing to community and the nation building. Also with PNVSCA, we came across a lot of experiments in various expressions of policies to mainstream volunteerism. So yeah, these are essential things actually that PNVSCA has been a blessing to the city.
1: At siguro po no, ang malaking bagay talaga yung volunteers management. 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Yes, Sir Richie? Hello po.
0: Actually, mainstreaming is challenging talaga because volunteer services are actually in various entities, no? Not just LGU, nandun din yung national government agencies. May volunteer sa clear volunteer engagements, including non-government organizations and people's organizations. And isa rin sa nakita namin actually is kung minsan undervalued yun ng mga engagements. Okay. 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And gusto namin mabigyan nun ng kahalagahan at saka kahulugan in our engagement. And I am happy, actually, personally, that we've been these past interventions. The paradigm about volunteer management is actually to keep giving value to this. And you can just imagine ba na tinitingnan na namin ito ngayon na kagaya ng ginagawa ng Civil Service Commission sa mga career employees natin. Parang gano'n na rin po ang pagtingin ko, magiging parallel po yung volunteer service with the civil service. Tapos ang pagkakaiba na lang is paid yung sa civil, ang mga civil servants and with the complete benefits. Pero I think magiging ganun na rin yun yung volunteer, you know, volunteer services. They should have a clear capacity building. Yung CAP development as an agenda for volunteerism should be an agenda also the city government. And the LGUs, and of course, providing the necessary and yung mga essential benefits. No? So, while sa civil service, medyo challenging yun ang mga bagay, magiging challenging rin siya in our course of institutionalizing the mainstreaming volunteerism. Pero tinitingnan na po namin yun. No? Like, like right now, kami sa city government, yung sa civil service, we already have this prime HRM where we emphasize the four stages of tinatawag namin na strategic performance management system. Tinitingnan din namin yun na paradigm sa pag-mainstream ng volunteer. So, yung performance planning and commitment, performance monitoring, coaching, performance review and evaluation, rewarding and development. So these are the things that Talina that also excites me kasi you could just imagine, no, na the local government and like other NGOs can do so much. Yes, in pushing development with our capacity. But with this paradigm of volunteer services, we will be managing professionally. We will have a parallel actually human resource to work with. And in fact, hindi lang siguro parallel. It can even outweigh in terms of manpower participation. This is what excites me most. So we will see, we could really fast track development with this. No? And with that, like sa ngayon, titingnan nga namin na we have lots of education graduates, but the opportunity for the job opportunities with the Fed are very limited. The same is true with other departments, the city government, and the national agencies. Now, ang dami nating graduates. Of course, I think this is where the state can really develop its people, na kahit they will not be accommodated lahat in plantilla positions that are so limited, we can accommodate them in volunteer service, we can develop them, and then in the process, they have to build up, they become better citizens, actually, contributing sustainable development.
1: At sana po, no, malagpasan po natin kasi kaagapay na, ano yun eh, kumbaga parang ang volunteerism kasi ang ganda nga nung ginamit ng word nga nila Sir Richie, ito nga itong bayawhihan, mga 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
0: Of course, isa sa tingnan namin na mas concrete na engagement is hopefully we could really fast track the finalization of our ordinance enhancements, no, to bring into it the integrations of various reforms, including the mainstreaming of volunteerism. But aside from that, actually, timely rin to na the city government just celebrated its 25th cityhood. And we were actually thinking na to mobilize LGU departments and various government national government agencies actually to come up with the 25 ways to help the community. Ganun po, as we come close to the celebration of the culmination celebrations of the volunteer year to the volunteer month this December. Timely rin, and December is actually ano rin yan, that is falls also the City Hope, the charter anniversary, to be specific, December 23. We have this month-long celebration of it. Every day we have an activity. So in all those activities, actually, parang hindi lang namin masyado namamalayan, but our engagements with non-government organizations and people's organizations to kind of various activities are actually bayawani in nature. There is behind it a very profound and meaningful volunteer engagements, and we wish to magnify that and give value to that in our celebration also with the international year for the International Volunteer Service. Oh, Brian. So yeah, and of course we would also watch how the PNVSCA utilize international celebrations to learn from.
1: At nawa lahat po tayo mga kaagapay ay makibahagi po dito sa International Volunteer Year 2026 po. 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
2: So yan guys, good morning. It's actually 5 a.m. after namin mag hot spring, kasi nag hot spring kami after we explored all the other amenities. Syempre bawal dun yung phone, bawal mag-take ng photos or videos definitely, kasi dun sa hot spring is the traditional type of onsen, hot pool or hot spring na area. So definitely yung protocol doon is kailangan you'd take all of your clothes off. So of course, syempre, bawal din yung photo and video. So in-enjoy na lang namin yung hot spring. It was really hot definitely. Pero ang na-enjoy talaga namin doon is you can actually choose yung pool or yung hot spring pool na pupuntahan mo kung saan ka mag-chill. 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So may 39 degrees, may 42 degrees, may ibang shape ng pool, parang jacuzzi, parang hot tub, para kang nilaga pagpasok mo dun sa hot spring, because it's so so hot. 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And then, meron silang information about the smell. 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
0: That's it for this episode today, guys. Super relaxed and enjoy ako dito sa Yang Space Spa. 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So yun, guys. Always remember that adventures are the best way to learn. 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And I'll see you guys for the next episode. Bye!
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2: 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It judges the thoughts and attitudes of the heart. Pagbubulay.
3: Matthew chapter 4, verse 19. Come, follow me, Jesus said, and I will send you out to fish for people. Ang ating pong pagbubulay ngayon ay follow, become, go. Follow, become, go. A call to authentic discipleship. Alam niyo po, kapag narinig po natin ang word na discipleship, marami pong pumapasok sa ating isipan. Pwedeng small group, pwedeng Bible study, pwedeng mentoring, or one-on-one, devotional, Sunday school, training. At lahat po ng iyan ay bahagi ng discipleship. Pero ang tanong po, is discipleship simply attending a Bible study? Is discipleship simply knowing more Bible verses? Or is discipleship simply being active in church? The clear answer is no. Because you can know a lot about Jesus without actually following Jesus. Ulitin ko po. You can know a lot about Jesus without actually following Jesus. Pwede pong umaattend tayo ng church every Sunday, pero hindi tayo nagiging becoming more like Christ. 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Ano po yun? Following Jesus, becoming like Jesus, go and make disciples. Yan po makita natin mismo sa sinabi ng ating Panginoong Jesus sa Matthew chapter 4 verse 19. Come, follow me, Jesus said, and I will send you out to fish for people. Napakaiksi ng verse pero napakalalim po ng kahulugan. May tatlong movement po na makikita po tayo sa verse na ito. Una is yung come, no? Kasi po, sa totoo lang po, number one, discipleship begins with following Jesus. Kaya nga po sinabi ni Jesus, come, follow me. Ang unang salita po ni Jesus ay come. Hindi po come attend my seminar, come learn my teachings, hindi po come become religious. 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Sabi nga po sa Matthew 4:20, at once they left their nets and followed him. Notice that, ano? They followed. Discipleship begins with a response to the invitation of Jesus. Hindi po tayo unang tinawag para gumawa. 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Because sometimes we think discipleship is about ministry. Sasabihin po ng isang member, Pastor, gusto ko pong mag-lead ng small group. 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You can follow church tradition, religious routines, Christian culture, Christian personalities, even Christian leaders. But discipleship is ultimately about following Christ. Kaya nga po, napakagandang pagbulay-bulayan po natin ito. Number two, discipleship is about becoming more like Jesus. Ang sabi nga po doon sa verse, and I will send you. 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Si Jesus po, hindi naman niya basta gusto lang si Peter and Andrew para po magbago ng lokasyon. 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They started as fishermen, but Jesus was going to make them fishers of men. So meron pong transformation na nangyari. No po? So kasi po, sa totoo lang po, natandaan niyo po ito. Discipleship is not merely information. It is about transformation. 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The goal is I am becoming more like Jesus. No? Sabi nga po sa Romans chapter 8 verse 29, for those God foreknew, He also predestined to be conformed to the image of His Son. So God's goal is not simply to make us informed Christians. God wants us to be conformed to the image of Christ. And that means discipleship touches everything. It changes our mind, how we think. It changes our heart, what we desire. It changes our character, how we respond. And it changes our relationship, how we treat people, even our priorities, no? And lifestyle. 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Okay po? And the number 3, discipleship always leads to making other disciples, no? Ang pagdidisipulo ay laging nagdadala sa isang tao upang manguna at magkaroon pa ng iba pang mga disipulo. 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Ito po yung magandang part. Ang sabi po ni Jesus, I will send you out to fish for people. In other words, you are not the end of the discipleship process. God wants you to become a disciple who makes disciple. Alam niyo po, ang discipleship po is reproductive. Ibig sabihin, a healthy disciple produces another disciple. No? 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Sabi nga po ni Paul kay Timothy sa 2 Timothy chapter 2 verse 2, and the things you have heard me say in the presence of many witnesses, entrust to reliable people who will also be qualified to teach others. Alam nyo, ito pong verse na ito. Ito po yung tinatawag po natin na four areas ng discipleship, no? Ito po yung four generations ng discipleship. From Paul to Timothy to reliable people to others, no? Discipleship is not just Jesus changed me. It becomes Jesus changed me and now God wants to use me to help change others. So, kamusta na po tayo mga kapatid? I hope and I pray, no, na tayo po bilang mga mananampalataya ay hindi lang po basta mananampalataya kundi tagasunod na ng ating Panginoong Hesus sapagkat yun po ang kanyang inaasahan po sa atin. So again, three movements of discipleship: follow, become, and go to fish for people. We don't keep what God has done in us. We reproduce, we invest, we mentor, we teach, we encourage, we disciple. Muli, ito po ang inyong Kuya Pastor Brian Chester Cruz na lagi pong nagpapaalala sa bawat isa sa atin na always desire to inspire.
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6: When life is unfair and you're overwhelmed by discouragement, you're not alone. King David was once in that same place. How did he handle it? Today on Turning Point, Dr. David Jeremiah turns to the Psalms for the answer and explains why discouragement is Satan's most destructive tool. 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
7: And you know, I've told our people at Shadow Mountain that discouragement is one of the things Satan can use to get to me. I think because we have so much going on all the time, so many things happening, so many programs and so many missions and strategies, there's always going to be one or two of them that isn't going the way it should. And if sometimes they pile up and they get to you, you have to be careful you don't get discouraged. The story that we're going to tell you to illustrate how to deal with this is from the life of David and what happened to him when his son rebelled against him and took the kingdom from him. And David finds himself on the outside of the kingdom that he personally built, looking in. "Why are you cast down, O my soul?" he cried out. Sometimes our souls get cast down and we get discouraged. We're going to talk about it today in just a moment. First, let me remind you, all the material on The Battle for the Soul is now available. That includes a book you can get, and it also includes the study guide. You can get that from our website, and the audio and video things that go with it are all available from davidjeremiah.org. And get going on your study of The Battle for Your Soul. I hope you will do that. And we'll talk about this some more in a moment, but right now let's get started with our discussion of the war zone of discouragement. I have a Jewish friend who built a successful business from the ground up. He's an excellent leader and a true people person, but it still took him decades to lay the groundwork and achieve stability in the marketplace. As soon as the business was established, he began thinking about succession plans. Who was the right person to lead this venture going into the future? My friend's first choice was his oldest son. This young man is athletic, handsome, and charismatic. Everything a father could want, kind of person who seems to succeed at everything he tries. Still, my friend had some concerns about his maturity. Would his son take things seriously as the stakes demanded? Was he truly ready to lead? These questions were answered in dramatic fashion. At the start of a company board meeting, incredibly, my friend was informed that he was no longer the CEO of his own company. The board had removed him through a secret vote and replaced him with his son. Turns out the son had spent the better part of the year arranging meetings with various board members to raise concerns about missed opportunities. Without naming names, he subtly suggested that the company's leadership lacked a killer instinct, and the son even started eating lunch in the company cafeteria to make connections with the key employees and department heads. When all the right seeds had been planted and all the right palms had been greased, the son made his move and took charge, and my friend was left holding a cardboard box with little else after decades of sacrifice. If you're familiar with the Old Testament, you may have already guessed the name of my friend, It was King David. And the name of his son is Absalom. And I changed a few minor details, but the overall arc of David's story matches what I have described. It is a sad story indeed. After decades of serving as the king of Israel, David was forced to flee Jerusalem in a single day because of Absalom's rebellion. He left the region entirely, traveling with his trusted advisors until they crossed the Jordan River. Once there, scripture suggests David looked back across the waters and wrote what we know today as Psalm 42 and Psalm 43. I need to tell you that these two psalms go together. In fact, it may look like there's a chapter division between the two of them. There really is not. Originally, this was one psalm. I'm sure you know that the Bible is totally inspired, but chapter divisions are man-made. If you look down at your Bible, you will notice in Psalm 42 and 43 a verse that is repeated three times. Three times this verse is repeated and joins these psalms together. Psalm 42, verse 5. Why are you cast down, O my soul? And why are you disquieted within me? Hope in God, for I shall yet praise him for the help of his countenance. Psalm 42, 11. Why are you cast down, O my soul? And why are you disquieted within me? Hope in God, for I shall yet praise him, the help of my countenance and my God. And Psalm 43, verse 5, why are you cast down, O my soul? And why are you disquieted within me? Hope in God, for I shall yet praise him, the help of my countenance and my God. The inscription over these two psalms says they are addressed to the choir master. And these psalms are called a maskil of the sons of Korah. The word maskil in Hebrew means a teaching psalm. So Psalms 42 and 43 are teaching psalms from David to help us learn how to handle our discouragements and our blue moods. Martin Seligman says that we tell ourselves three lies when we're discouraged. We say that our circumstances are personal, which means God's picking on us and we're the only ones going through this stuff. Secondly, we say our circumstances are pervasive, which means they affect everything and they corrupt everything in our lives. And thirdly, we tell ourselves that these circumstances are permanent and they can never change. All of these are lies because they are deep wounds to our souls. They keep us shackled to discouragement and despair. You know, there's an old story about the devil putting his tools up for sale. He spread out before the buyers the things like hatred and envy and pride and deceit and lying, each marked with a price on it. But off to the side lay one worn, overused tool priced higher than all the rest put together. What is that one? Someone said, and the answer was, that is discouragement. Why is it so expensive? And the devil said, because it works better than all the others. With it, I can get inside a person's soul when nothing else will. And it is so worn out because I use it on almost everybody. You can sense that David is dealing with this as you read these Psalms. He feels overwhelmed and hopeless and helpless. And what I would like to do today, because of what he wrote, is to take these two Psalms written during Absalom's defection and David's temporary loss of his kingdom and find out what we can learn about discouragement. I told you before, it's the number one thing the enemy uses in my life. He is good at getting people discouraged. And because whatever your situation is, like mine, I remember that it's not permanent, it's not pervasive, and it's not personal. God wants you to have hope. And David's Psalms offer three helpful principles that guide us and support us whenever we're discouraged. They are built around powerful paradox. A paradox is two principles that seem to be in opposite directions, and yet they combine to express a truth. The first paradox goes like this. Hope is most alive when everything seems hopeless. You say, Pastor Jeremiah, that doesn't make sense. How could hope be alive when everything is hopeless? We all deal with discouraging situations on a regular basis. However, sometimes the accumulation of discouragement can push us into despair. And when we lose a job or we have to worry about finances and housing, ways our children might be affected, or the first year after losing a spouse is hard and the second is harder and the third seems impossible. In these types of situations, if we're not careful, we start to feel as if nothing will ever get better. We may begin to believe there's no escape from feeling miserable, which only makes us feel miserable. But the Bible paints a different picture. Honestly, it's kind of surprising. And until you get your mind wrapped around it, you can't really comprehend it at all. Scripture tells us that true hope springs from despair. Here's the way Paul put it when he wrote to the Romans in the 8th chapter of his letter. He said, "For we were saved in this hope, but hope that is seen is not hope. For why does one still hope for what he sees? But if we hope for what we do not see, we eagerly wait for it with perseverance." Paul's logic in these verses is ironclad. If we already have everything we desire, then we don't have anything to hope for. We no longer have need of hope. But on the other side of the coin, hope exists precisely, exactly where we feel uncertainty. It is born from discouragement and dejection and despair. That's exactly where David was living after all these terrible things had happened in his life. He was full of despair. Listen to the cry of his soul. If you read this psalm carefully, you will get inside of David's skin and you will feel what he felt. Here are just a few verses that tell you what he was going through. Psalm 42:3. "My tears have been my food day and night, while they continually say to me, 'Where is your God?'" Psalm 42:7, "Deep calls unto deep at the noise of your waterfalls. All your waves and billows have gone over me." Psalm 42:9, "Why have you forgotten me? Why do I go mourning because of the oppression of my enemy?" And Psalm 42:10, "As with the breaking of my bones, my enemies reproach me. They say to me all day long, 'Where is your God?'" These are the words of a broken man who felt abandoned, ridiculed, and overwhelmed. And yet these psalms are about hope. Don't miss the important implication of this paradox. It is possible to love God deeply and still feel despair. If you are discouraged or weighed down, that does not automatically mean that God is displeased with you. And it does not always mean that there is some hidden sin you have not dealt with. Sometimes it simply means you are human, living in a broken world and learning to hold on to hope. If you go back through the Bible, you will see that. Remember how discouraged Moses felt in the wilderness? The weight of leading a complaining and restless people became so overwhelming that he told God he couldn't do it any longer, and he would rather die than continue to be the leader of the Israelites. Likewise, Hannah was crushed in spirit because she couldn't have children, and she was continually mocked by her rival. The Bible says she was miserable and would weep and not eat when she went to the house of the Lord. And Elijah, after a great victory over the prophets of Baal, fled into the wilderness in fear of Jezebel. He sat down under a broom tree and he asked God to take his life. He said, "Lord, I have had enough." I love that phrase. I have said that before. Have you ever said that? "Lord, I have had enough." Even Jesus, in his darkest moment, cried out, "My God, my God, why have you forsaken me?" One of my old friends who is now in heaven is a man by the name of Warren Wiersbe. He was a marvelous pastor, wonderful writer. I think he wrote about as many books as the years he lived, and he had lots of books. One of the books he wrote was called Walking with the Giants, and it contains short biographies of many people that you and I have heard about, famous Christians, what you might call giants of the faith. As he wrote the introduction, he said one surprising thing he discovered was a common thread running through their lives. Many of them faced early years of nearly debilitating discouragement, but they kept at it, and they faithfully sowed seeds despite the dark clouds that were over their heads. One of the men he mentioned was Charles Haddon Spurgeon, one of the great preachers of history, some say the greatest. Spurgeon suffered from prolonged bouts of depression, as well as anxiety about common problems. Here he was, this great preacher, but he worried about finances. I took encouragement from that. Spurgeon's psychological and physical ailments were so severe that he would often be confined to bed for weeks at a time. However, he came to see these problems as part of God's work in his life. His sufferings enabled him to comfort and encourage others who were afflicted. He said he discovered that his periods of depression often came before a time when God blessed his ministry. And he made a statement I will never forget. Listen to this. He said, "Depression became like a John the Baptist for me. Just as John the Baptist came as the forerunner of Jesus, my depression came as a forerunner to God's blessing in my life. When I went through those times of discouragement and depression and worked through them, I knew that on the other side, God was going to do something great in my life." It's almost like the picture of the waves of the ocean. The depth of the trough determines the height of the wave. When you go through a low place, oftentimes after that, God takes you to the high place. David's experience as he wrote these Psalms show us that hopelessness is not the end. Instead, it is often the soil in which hope begins. Hope is not the absence of difficulty. It is the certainty that God is present in the middle of difficulty. Hope is most alive when everything seems hopeless. Therefore, our souls can weather seasons of discouragement. Here's the second paradox from David's pen. Hope for the future is built on the past. Now, that doesn't make a lot of sense in many respects, and sometimes that's the way paradoxes are. We typically think of hope as forward-facing. We hope for things that are yet to come. Specifically, we hope for things we desire that we don't yet have. But in these two Psalms, David repeatedly looks back at his experiences from the past. For example, Psalm 42:4, "When I remember these things, I pour out my soul within me, for I used to go with the multitudes. I went with them to the house of God with the voice of joy and praise and with the multitude that kept a pilgrim feast." David said, "I'm going through a really tough time right now, but when I think back, I remember the joy I had with my brothers and sisters when I went to the house of God and we sang praises and we worshiped the Lord." Here's a similar sentiment from verse 6. "Oh my God, my soul is cast down within me. Therefore, I will remember you from the land of the Jordan and from the height of Hermon, from the hill Miser." You know, feeling discouraged in the present, David chose to remember the past. He looked back at times of worship and joy in the presence of God. The more he remembered, the more his thoughts turned to the faithfulness of God. I think it's an important thing to remember that when we're discouraged, we tend to forget what God has done for us in the past. The old hymn that goes like this, "Count your blessings, name them one by one, and you will see what the Lord has done." We focus on the future when we get discouraged and we lose sight of what he has done for us in the past. We forget his faithfulness. It's a terrible condition for our souls because when we go through this, we're constantly thinking about what is uncertain and unknown. But the one thing we have that no one can take from us is what God has already done for us. We put that in the bank of our heart and we remember it. That's reason why I recommend keeping a journal. I remember when I first got sick years ago, somebody told me I should journal, and I Didn't do it because I thought journals were for women and mystics, and I wasn't either one, so I didn't know if I could do a journal. But then I was reading a book by Gordon MacDonald, and in this book he talked about journaling in his computer, and that sounded very masculine to me, so I decided I would do that. And during my time with cancer, I journaled every day. Now, journals are important because when you write things down and you get them out of your system, you put them on paper, you can tell God what's really in your heart. That's really true. But there's another reason why journals are important. When you're going through a hard time here, you can go back and read your journal and remember what God did for you in the past. Let me tell you something. God is still at home. You're the one that walked away. He hasn't left. He hasn't changed. He's the same God who helped you before, who's willing to help you now. So when you go through discouragement, one of the things you can do is go back and remember the blessings of God. Maybe it was the blessing of your children being born, or finding the right person to be married to, or getting your house, or whatever it is that God has done for you. Remember His blessings when you're going through difficulty. You will be surprised what that does for you. And there's another thought here that we should address. David wrote, "Why are you cast down, O my soul?" Which suggests that David had chosen to be discouraged, and he was asking his soul, "Why have you cast yourself down?" That's important because it means we have a choice in where we focus. We can dwell on despair, or we can direct our thoughts to hope. There was a time when David was on the run. He was leading a group of renegade soldiers. They were out fighting their battles, and they had left their wives and children behind in a city called Ziklag. After being gone for a time, they came back, and as they walked over the hill and looked down, they saw that the city of Ziklag had been burned to the ground. It was gone. And all of the women and the children had been taken captive by the Amalekites. Now David had a twofold problem. He not only was being pursued by the enemy, but now his own men were furious with him. They had followed him, and now their families were gone. Their homes were destroyed. Everything was gone. And the Bible says they were so distressed, they talked about killing David. And he had nowhere to go. If I had been in his place, I might have been tempted to run. But listen to what the Word of God says David did. 1 Samuel 30, verse 6. David strengthened himself in the Lord his God. How many of you know the only person you have sometimes is yourself? Have you ever been sequestered in that place where nobody quite understands what you're experiencing?

0: We're alone. And you're always in the majority. You and God are greater than you and anyone else. And that's the lesson. When you get discouraged, when you feel overwhelmed, you don't just sit there and let it walk over you. You have to learn to encourage yourself in the Lord. One of the ways you do that is by going back through the scriptures and remembering the greatness of God. I mentioned keeping a journal. That can help. Go back and read what God has already done in your life and look at the ways He's been faithful. And there's not one of us here who doesn't have a good list. We count our blessings and we realize that we have so much to be thankful for. We look at what is happening around the world. Think about being a Christian in some of the other war-torn places of the world. And here we are. We're not free of problems, worshiping God and listening to His word. We're blessed people. Sometimes we just need somebody to poke us and remind us about that. Because we get caught up in our troubles. We get caught up in our discouragements. And that's the enemy doing that. He's wounding our soul with all of that so that we can't be successful and we can't be helpful and we can't be of use to the Lord. When you're all down on yourself, you're never going to help anybody. And the enemy knows that. And the psalmist tells us, don't let it happen.
1: 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Helpful to me, and I love these psalms very much. I hope you will too as you follow along. So tomorrow is part two of the war zone of discouragement. On Friday, we're going to talk about temptation and how Satan uses that to infect our soul with his diseases. 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
2: Para sa mas malalim na pagkaunawa sa pananampalatayang Kristiyano, bisitahin ang newcitycatechism.com sa pakikipagtulungan ng FEBC Radyo TV.
3: Ano ba ang sinasabi ng Biblia tungkol sa pagpapakasal?
4: Una muna, it is our firm belief that we need to uphold the original intent of God for marriage, the family, and for our nation. We disagree with any effort that would abbreviate them. We need to affirm God's biblical design for a man and a woman, and thus we must uphold the biblical teaching, so we are very strong in this, that marriage is instituted by God, and that is between man and a woman. The scripture states in Proverbs chapter 14, verse 34, righteousness exalts a nation, but sin is a disgrace to any people.
3: Ang tinig ni Bishop Noel Pantoja ng Philippine Council of Evangelical Churches. Para sa mas malalim na kaalaman sa panuntunan ng Biblia sa usaping ito, bisitahin ang website ng Philippine Council of Evangelical Churches.
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8: Now, Paul is in this section that we've labeled doctrinal. The subject is justification by faith, with the emphasis in this epistle on faith. And you'll note that last time, in fact the last two times in this doctrinal section, we saw the doctrine stated. And then in this third chapter, in the first five verses, justification by faith, the experience of the Galatians. And Paul asks six questions of the Galatians. And he says to them, and the reason he asked the questions, he could say, you are foolish. What has gotten into you? And he makes it very clear in this section. He mentions the Holy Spirit three times, that they did not receive the Holy Spirit by the law. And the Holy Spirit is evidence of conversion. We are told in Romans 8:9, but you're not in the flesh, but in the Spirit, if so be that the Spirit of God dwell in you. And he says, now if any man have not the Spirit of Christ, he's none of his. And that is the evidence. Again, Paul said in Ephesians 1:13, in whom ye also trusted, after ye heard the word of truth, the gospel of your salvation, in whom also after ye believed, ye were sealed with that Holy Spirit of promise. That is Ephesians 1:13. Now, the thing that's important here to see is that the gospel is true irrespective of the experience of the Galatians or anyone else. The gospel is objective. That is, it has to do with what the Lord Jesus Christ did for us. Now, experience will corroborate the gospel. And Paul is doing that here. He says, now, you came to Christ, and the Spirit of God regenerated you. Now he says, I want to know, did that happen by law, or did it happen by faith in Christ. That is, I think, something very important for us to nail down. Now, the point here is, were they mistaken in that which gave to them the Holy Spirit? For he says, verse 4, have ye suffered so many things in vain, that is, without a purpose? If it be yet in vain, if it was even yet still without a purpose. In other words, were you mistaken? And, of course, they would be quick to say they were not. Now, he raises this question here, and I think we should look at it again as we went over it so hurriedly. In verse 5, he says, he therefore that ministereth to you the Spirit and worketh miracles among you, doeth he it by the works of the law or by the hearing of faith? Now, you will recall that Paul's apostleship was attacked by the Judaizers. They said he's a Johnny-come-lately apostle, not one of the original 12. He wasn't with the Lord Jesus during that period. He came along later, and they made an attack upon his apostleship. Now, he's going right back to that here, for he was the one that came into that country, preached the word of God to them, and as he says here, he performed miracles. He worked miracles among them. And he didn't do it by the works of the law. Paul would be very careful to say that. But it came about by the hearing of faith. He preached the Lord Jesus Christ as the one who died for them, who was raised again. And they are to put their faith in him. And when they did, the miraculous thing took place. They were regenerated. And Paul had the evidence of an apostle. You see, in that day, there were signs that were given to the apostles. I take it that the apostles had practically all the gifts that are mentioned in the Scripture. They had certainly all the sign gifts. Paul could perform miracles. Paul could heal the sick. Paul could raise the dead. Simon Peter did all of that also. And that was the mark of an apostle in that day. Now, the apostles have given to us today the Word of God. You and I have a faith today that we're told that's built upon Jesus Christ as the chief cornerstone, but it's built upon the foundation of the apostles and prophets, not upon the apostles, but upon the foundation which they laid. Now, that rested upon their testimony, and that which gave credence to their word was that they had the sign gifts. Now, after they've given us the word here, then the sign gifts disappear. In fact, they disappeared, I think, with the apostles. And there were other reasons why those gifts were in evidence, which we took up when we were in 1 Corinthians. But the important thing for us to note here is that Paul came there not as a Pharisee preaching the law, but preaching Jesus Christ. And that was something that they had experienced. They knew that, and Paul rests it upon that. Now we come to another section of justification by faith. We have now the illustration of Abraham. And this is that which looms very large, as you can see in this epistle. It begins here with this third chapter, verse 6, and it goes all the way down into the fourth chapter, verse 18. And then we have the illustration, which is an allegory of Hagar and Sarah. And that takes us all the way through the fourth chapter. So actually, the very heart and bulk of this epistle, and we've come now to the high water mark, Abraham will be the illustration that will be given to us. Now, will you notice verse 6? He says, even as Abraham believed God, and it was counted to him for righteousness. Now, that is a quotation from Genesis 15:6. And it's been a long time since we've been back in Genesis 15:6. That is the illustration, and in view of the fact that we haven't been back there in over 2 years now, about 2.5 years, I think it's about time for us to review just a little in our Through the Bible program and go back and see this illustration. And I think that we should make it very clear, this illustration comes from the early part of the life of Abraham, his life of faith. And the quotation is from Genesis 15:6, which says, "And he believed in the Lord, and he counted it to him for righteousness." Now, this is a quotation that you find here. You find it in Romans 4:3 also. This is an illustration that Paul uses in the epistle to the Romans and in the epistle to the Galatians. And Abraham is the great illustration of justification by faith. You can't say that Abraham was justified by law, for the law was not given until 400 years after Abraham. So don't tell me that Abraham was justified by law. And don't tell me that he was justified by circumcision, because he was justified before circumcision was given to him. It became the badge and the evidence, just as today baptism is a believer's baptism. It's not to save you. It's to give evidence that you are saved. And that was the purpose of circumcision. And so it made no contribution to salvation. Now, Abraham believed in the Lord, and he counted it to him for righteousness. Now, this took place after Abraham came back from Egypt. He and Lot were separated, and Lot went down to the city of Sodom. And the first war is recorded in the 14th chapter of Genesis, when the kings from the east came against the kings along the Dead Sea. And the kings from the east, under Chedorlaomer, they were the ones who won the battle, and they were taking all of the booty as well as the people away, apparently into slavery. And, of course, in that group, there was this man Lot and his family. Well, he was a nephew of Abraham, and Abraham is not going to stand by and do nothing. So Abram, when word was brought to him that his nephew was taken captive, why, he immediately got ready for war. And we're told that he armed 318 men in his own household. And he made a very rapid march and overtook these enemies that were leaving with Lot and the rest of the people of Sodom and Gomorrah. And he made a surprise attack, won the battle. And then the kings of Sodom and Gomorrah said to him, "Now look, according to the code then of Hammurabi of that day, the booty would belong to Abraham. He was the winner." And they told him, they said, "Now, you take the booty, it's yours, but give us the people." In fact, Abraham didn't have to give the people. He could have taken them in slavery, but he wasn't about to do that. And so Abraham wasn't about to take the booty either. He said, "You couldn't give me a shoestring or a piece of thread." Now, that's getting it down to a pretty small item. He said, "I'd want nothing from you." And that was a noble gesture on his part. In other words, he's saying, if I get rich, God will make me rich. I look to God, not to you. I wish we as believers today walked by faith like that. But this man Abraham, then after he had made this very noble gesture, God appeared to him. Every time Abraham moved up to the light he had, why, God would appear to him again. And I think that's the reason that so many church members today know so little about the Bible, because I don't think God reveals light to us until we live up to it. And that's the reason that you can be a Bible teacher today and go to seed. And there are quite a few that don't want to do anything but argue. I get letters from different individuals across the country. They want to carry on a controversy with me. Well, I don't have time for it. I'm not busy in that. I'm not interested in it, by the way. But it reveals the fact that they've seized on some little technicality or some little doctrine, and some are right and some are wrong. They want to argue about it. God doesn't want us to do that. He's given us the Word for us to grow. And when we begin to grow, then He'll reveal more to us. In other words, He's not given us a T-bone steak, a porterhouse steak, or a filet mignon until you and I get off the bottle. There are too many of us today that are bottle babies. Spiritually, we just take milk, and that's all we have, and then we burp all over the place. You find a great many people, the great areas of the Scripture, when it's taught to them, My, they get all worked up because they'd never heard that before and they can't accept it. It never come to their attention. May I say, God wants us to grow up. Now, Abraham's growing up, and you just feel like shouting when he tells these kings, you're not giving me a shoestring or piece of thread. Then God appeared to him. Chapter 15, after these things, the word of the Lord came unto Abram in a vision, saying, fear not, Abram, I am thy shield and thy exceeding great reward. Now, what he said to Abram is this, Abraham, I protected you in that war. I'm your shield, and I'm your exceeding great reward. You did right in turning down the booty, because I will bless you, and you did right looking to me. Now, Abraham's a practical sort of an individual. He's not super pious. He didn't start running around saying, hallelujah, praise the Lord, and have nothing to show for it. He began to talk to the Lord rather straight. And I think the Lord wants us to do that, friend. I'm afraid too many of us are super-duper saints that are very pious, you see. I know sometimes somebody say, oh, I'm reconciled when something happens to them. Oh, I accept this from the Lord. Well, they haven't accepted it at all. They're really in rebellion. Well, if you're in rebellion, why don't you go and tell him about it? Tell him how you feel. Tell him you think that he gave you a rough deal. You'll find that Moses went to the Lord on that basis. And by the way, Abraham is coming just that way. Listen to him. And Abram said, Lord God, what wilt thou give me, seeing I go childless, and the steward of my house is this Eliezer of Damascus? And you see, the one born in his house, he didn't have an heir. The chief steward, that would be the individual to inherit. That was also in the code of Hammurabi of that day. And so Abraham said, well, I don't have a child. You told me I would. Listen to him. Verse 3. And Abram said, behold, to me thou hast given no seed, and lo, one born in my house is mine heir. That's the code of Hammurabi. It'd have to be followed. You know, the Lord likes for us to deal with him like that. The Lord says, I'm glad you brought that up, Abraham. Been wanting to tell you something. And listen. And behold, the word of the Lord came unto him, saying, this shall not be thine heir, but he that shall come forth out of thine own bowels shall be thine heir. God says, Abraham, you don't need to worry. Eliezer's son's not going to inherit. You're going to have a son. Now, verse 5, he brought him forth abroad and said, look now toward heaven, tell the stars, if thou be able to number them. And he said unto him, so shall thy seed be. God had told him before his seed would be as numberless as the sand on the seashore. Now he tells him to look toward heaven. It must have been night. God took him by the hand and said, look up now, Abraham. And we're told that in that section, with the naked eye, you can see about 5,000 stars. I'm also told if you'd put a 16-inch telescope on it, you'd see 50,000 stars. And I don't know what you'd see if you put the 100-inch or the 200-inch telescope on it. But be that as it may, I don't think any telescope could give you the exact number of stars that you could see at that time looking up. Now, Abraham, you can't count the stars. You won't be able to count your offspring. And you know what Abraham did? Verse 6, he believed in the Lord. And it's very expressive here. It really means this. Abraham said, amen to the Lord. God says, I'm going to do it. And Abraham says, amen. God says to you and me, I gave my son to die for you. If you believe on him, you won't perish. You'll have everlasting life. Will you say amen to that? Will you believe God? Will you accept it? That's what it means. That's justification by faith. He believed in the Lord. He believed God, and when he believed God, God at that moment declared him righteous. By what? His works? No. His works were imperfect. He didn't have perfection to offer God. And we're going to see how Paul will develop that a little later on. But Abraham didn't have perfection. But now he does, because his faith is counted for righteousness. That is justification. He stands justified before God. Now, Abraham said to the Lord, would you mind putting that in writing? Now, somebody says, well, I've read my Bible back in Genesis, and I don't remember it saying that. Well, it does. Verse 7, he said unto him, I am the Lord that brought thee out of Ur of the Chaldees to give thee this land to inherit it. And he said, listen to Abraham now. He's talking back to the Lord. He's not one of these, you know, super pious saints. He said, Lord God, whereby shall I know that I shall inherit? In other words, put it in writing. And you know what the Lord said? The Lord said, well, I tell you, meet me down at the courthouse and I'll put it in writing. Now somebody said, wait a minute, doesn't say that. But it does, friends. Verse 9, he said unto him, take me a heifer of 3 years old and a she-goat of 3 years old and a ram 3 years old and a turtle dove and a young pigeon. Now that's the way they made contracts in that day. That's the way that it was done. In fact, that's the way Jeremiah tells us about the contracts that were made in his day. And if you turn over, and I didn't intend to do this, but I guess I ought to, Jeremiah 34:18 says, and I will give the man that have transgressed my covenant, which have not performed the words of the covenant which they had made before me when they cut the calf in twain and passed between the parts thereof. In other words, when they made a contract in that day, two men agreed. One man agreed to do something. The other man agreed to do something in turn. They had put the sacrifice, a half on this side, a half on the other side. They would take hands and walk between. And that sealed the contract. That's what means going before notary, friends, down at the courthouse. Now, the thing that Abraham did, he got the sacrifices ready. It's rather picturesque. Verse 10, he took unto him all these and divided them in the midst, laid each piece one against another, but the birds divided he not. Now, Abraham's waiting. What happened? Well, the fowls came down upon the carcasses. Abraham drove them away. God was late getting there. He didn't get there till sundown. And then what happened? Well, we're told that a deep sleep fell upon Abram, and lo, a horror of great darkness fell upon him. You know why? Because Abraham's not going to go through. You know why? Abraham's not going to promise anything. God's doing the promising. Friends, 1900 years ago, Jesus Christ went to the cross for your sins and my sins, and he's not asking you to say your prayers to get saved or be a nice little Sunday school boy. He's asking you to trust his son that died for you. He made the contract. He's the one that went through, and he's the one that's made the promise, the covenant that he'll save you. And that's the new covenant for us. This is the old covenant he made with Abraham. And you know what? Abraham believed God. And what? He just said amen to God, and God made it good to him. Because you see, Abraham, if it depended on Abraham saying his prayers every night, you know he might miss one night. And if he missed one night, the promises are no good. But you see, God is the one that's doing the promises here. So back in Galatians, what do we have? Well, Abraham believed in the Lord, and it was counted to him for righteousness. What a glorious, wonderful picture this is that we have. Now he says, know ye therefore that they which are of faith, the same are the children of Abraham. God did this for Abraham before the law was ever given. He didn't make it to him because of works. He told Abraham, I'll do this for you if you believe me. And Abraham says, I believe you. I believe you. Oh, God today wants your faith to rest on a solid foundation. But my friend, if you're going to come to him, you're going to come to him by faith. That is, he's come to the door of your heart, and he can't come any farther than that. He won't knock it down. He'll knock there and say, behold, I stand at the door and knock. Now, if you let him in, he'll save you, and you can only open the door by faith, my friend. Well, we'll have to leave off there. This is a very important section, as you can see, and we'll pick up there next time. Until then, may God richly bless you, my beloved.

0: 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But your challenge now is to surrender to you all that we have, even the skills, the talents, yung capacity, financial man o strength, oras. 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Thank you, Father. Give us the strength to surrender our 5 loaves and 2 fishes to you. Whatever that is in our hands, we commit to you. This is our prayer. In Jesus' name, amen. Kaagapay, siguro sunod-sunod yung iyong challenges, ano? Para bang sindami na ng multitude, at yung faith mo halos malapit na ring malobat, maubos, kakarampot na lang, sindami na lang ng 5 loaves and 2 fishes. Give it to God. His strength is more than enough, and He will always be there, always be there to help you out. Ako po si Jo Cabrera Alabastro. May the Lord bless you and keep you. Make His face shine upon you and give you peace.
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3: Young people between the ages of 12 and 21, a new study has found, are increasingly turning to AI chatbots for emotional support and to help them navigate the vast array of concerns under the modern umbrella known as mental health.

0: Reportedly, one in five young adults admits they are turning to AI instead of trusted friends, pastors, or counselors when they're struggling. Some say it feels more confidential. Plus, it's free and available anytime. 90% say they feel good about the support they're getting. But is this a good thing? AI is trained to tell you what it thinks you want to hear, not to tell you the hard truth, if in fact that's even possible for AI. Discernment, wisdom, real emotional connection, that's interpersonal. God made us this way, to be needy and to be needed by others, dependent on Him. Welcome to Haven Today. I'm David Wolin, sharing the great story that's all about Jesus. We're in a series called Navigating AI with Wisdom. Navigating is a good word. As one tech expert I know likes to say, every app is created to make money. If it's free to you, most likely you are the product they're selling. In other words, when it's free, users get used. And yet AI has great potential. Over and over again throughout history, the world has been changed through technological breakthroughs. And Christian believers have used that technology again and again for the advancement of the gospel.
1: There was a chap about 2,000 years ago called Paul, and he used the cutting-edge technology to write down these letters that were sent around to church. He used technology for the sake of the gospel. So none of that's new, but that doesn't mean, therefore, that every single idea we could ever have about how to use technology is a good idea. And again, it comes back to the same question of what do we gain when we use the technology for this purpose, and what do we lose?
0: A little preview there of where we're heading today as my guest, Pete Killingly, and I conclude an interview on the topic of his brand new book, A Christian's Guide to AI. The rate of change is happening. It's so fast. We simply cannot afford to play the catch-up game and wait for wisdom to come to us. We need to understand the times and know what to do. And that requires godly wisdom, which you will find in A Christian's Guide to AI. And could I ask you to get this book directly from Haven today? Just call 865-HAVEN, 865-HAVEN, or go online, haventoday.org, haventoday.org. And now we'll get started with a song of praise from Nathan Drake. Here's Breathe on Me, Breath.

0: This is Haven Today. I'm David Wolin, and joining us once again, Pete Killingly from the UK. And Pete, so good to have you back. Thank you.
1: Thanks for having me again, David.
0: So we mentioned this. I think I said this in the first part of our interview on the first day. I was thinking about this interview and thinking about your book and what it would be like to write a book on AI. And here's the thing about the publishing industry. You finish your manuscript. An editor goes at it. There's rounds of revisions. Then it's got to be typeset. Then it has to be sent off to the printer. Then it comes back. And then it has to be distributed. It's like tracking a satellite. Like 4 months time, 5 months, the world has changed. Especially when it comes to AI since then. You know, it could barely do arithmetic when you finished. And now it's solved one of the world's most complicated math problems. AI is changing so fast. So what is it that about this book that you've written that is going to be applicable no matter what?
1: Yeah, well, AI is changing so fast, but you know what's not changing fast, David? And that is God and his word. And I believe very firmly that is unchanging and that is timeless. And yes, we're having to ask new questions all the time about AI, but as we go back to God's word and to see what God tells us about truth and love and what it means to be human and how we relate to one another and how we should use technology and what it means to grow in wisdom, those questions are unchanging. The answers to those questions are unchanging. And so what we can do is we can ask those questions when it comes to AI and look, how does what God's word says help us to understand AI? And yes, 6 months time, AI will be doing something new, but the principles from God's word will be unchanged. So I hope my book, some of the illustrations may get old over time, but I hope my book will be valuable for years to come.
0: Well, it strikes me, especially with how sharp AI is getting day by day, that there's a sense in which the sharper the blade gets, the more careful you need to handle it. The book that you've written here gives us the tools and I think some of the mindset training that we need in order to do that for the months and years ahead as this continues to grow and change.
1: Yeah, absolutely. And that's my heart, is that Christians are equipped and Christians come to use AI with wisdom, because I don't think God is just leaving us to get on with this on our own. He wants us to be able to help one another to think about how to use AI.
0: Amen. So, Pete, we've talked a lot about AI so far. We've touched on some different categories. There's a couple left that are just really weighing on my mind. And I'm going to start with one here that I think may be one of the most confusing for Christian believers. And that relates to the use of AI in the work of the Great Commission, in the work of evangelism. It's a really complicated conversation, I think, because there's a piece of us that buys into the ends justifies the means sort of theological pragmatism, as though, well, as long as somebody became a believer because of this, or, you know, we can use those kinds of things to justify whatever means were used to get there. But that's not the most biblical way to think about it, is it?
1: No, not at all. I think it is good to think about how can we use technology for the spread of the gospel. I mean, I'm chatting to you on Haven. We're doing it right now. Yeah. Absolutely. And people, and there was a chap about 2000 years ago called Paul, and he used the cutting edge technology to write down these letters that were sent around to church. He used technology for the sake of the gospel. So none of that's new, but that doesn't mean therefore that every single idea we could ever have about how to use technology is a good idea. Yeah. Again, it comes back to the same question of what do we gain when we use the technology for this purpose and what do we lose? So, I mean, there's a world in which you could say, well, let's use technology to get the gospel into all those hard to reach areas. And then we don't have to send missionaries into dangerous areas because the radio does it and the TV does it or whatever else. And you think, actually, but no, God wants us to go. Jesus called us to go to the ends of the earth. And so if you then start thinking, the technology can replace the human, then in the name of efficiency, in the name of more efficiently getting the gospel to more people more quickly. You're actually undermining the default mode by which God wants to take the gospel to the ends of the earth, which is through people, through relationship, through loving others, through planting churches in places. And I think because AI so often is a really efficient tool, that the danger is we think we can get the gospel out more quickly and more effectively if we use AI. Let's just put AI into a translation tool and get AI into every language tomorrow. But God does not always work in the most efficient way. In fact, I think sometimes God seems to delight he chose to get the gospel out to the ends of the earth through humanity. That is remarkably inefficient. And so I think simply the pragmatic, how quickly can we get the gospel out to the most people, the fastest way, I just don't think that's the only question we need to be asking. And it requires wisdom. Is this a wise use of AI? Is this an unwise use of AI?
0: You know, and it strikes me, just to bring an analog into this, I've heard people completely outside of the AI discussion, but wrestle with a question of, like, I grew incredibly in my walk with Jesus under a pastor who was a wolf in sheep's clothing and turned out, you know, to be a deeply unfaithful and immoral person. And it creates a faith crisis. But then it kind of raises the question, well, how could that happen? Like, was it all fake? Or, like, how could I have grown under a ministry that was so false? And I think the answer to that, as I have thought about it and understood it, relates very much to how some of the outcomes of AI being used in ways that we ought to probably be concerned about comes about. And it has everything to do with God's wisdom and the power of his word and his working through sinners and means that he glorifies himself, you know, through those things despite us. But that doesn't mean it doesn't matter how the pastor lives or whether he's faithful to his marriage or things like that. Those matter very much.
1: That's a really helpful example. I mean, to take a slightly comical example, in Book of Numbers, you have Balaam learning from a donkey. The donkey speaks to Balaam, and Balaam he's convicted of what he'd done wrong, at least temporarily. Does that mean, therefore, we should say, right, well, it's therefore, let's always use donkeys for the preaching of the word of God? No, not at all. The fact that God can do anything he wants, and he does do anything he wants, doesn't mean that he doesn't also give instructions for how we should live, or how we should spread the gospel, or how we should structure our churches, or any of those things. So I think just because, you know, God does work in strange ways sometimes, and ways that baffle us sometimes, doesn't mean we therefore have license to say, well, let's do whatever, because it doesn't matter.
0: You were talking about the efficiency of God, and how we sort of want God to be like us, motivated to relieve all of our discomforts, to maximize the available leisure hours of our off time, to, you know, all the things that we think, well, this would be helpful or this would be efficient. And the supreme example of that, and I've probably think about this topic more than most topics, I keep coming back to marvel at Jesus Christ. The fact that the infinite, eternal, almighty God would see fit to take on the finiteness of real humanity and choose to redeem us that way and engage us that way with all of the limitations and difficulties that brings to it. And then to task people that were not impressive and didn't have any credentials really at all, other than having, you know, spent 3 years at the feet of Jesus. That's the only credential you really need. But I marvel at the example we have in Christ and think, if that's the way that God chose to save the world and then to spread the good news of the gospel, what is it within us that feels like we better give that a boost, because that's not very efficient? Maybe God should have asked for some technological assistance. And I realize that's nuanced. Technology's been part of it from the beginning at different levels.
1: It is.
0: But there is something to grab onto.
1: We look for the shortcut, I think is what it is. So I remember I became a Christian around 2004, and I can't remember the exact timeline, but it's around the time the Passion of the Christ movie came out with Mel Gibson. Mm-hmm. And mm-hmm. I remember a lot of Christians, certainly where I was, getting really excited about the idea of this movie, because almost like, let's just put it in all the cinemas, people will go and see it, and they'll become Christians, and it's almost spared us the work of having to do evangelism. But at the end of it, well, God may use that movie. I'm sure he did use that movie in some people's lives. And for other people, they probably didn't find it helpful at all. But what does God call us to? It's not to outsource the work. It's that our job is to always be ready to give an answer for those who ask for the hope, about the hope that we have within us. Our job is to be ambassadors of Christ, sharing the message of the gospel and of reconciliation to Jesus. And if technology helps us along the way, great. But we can't just think, this is the magic thing that will solve evangelism for us. It will make evangelism easy for us. And I think that's what I'm really wary of.
0: Yeah. Yeah. I am too. And the reality that God wants to, he doesn't just want to use us. He's also forming us in the ways that we're used, much like those disciples, exactly as those disciples were that we read about in the four Gospels. As we go with Christ and do things that maybe look and seem inefficient, he's not just getting his message to other people. He's also shaping us and teaching us dependency. And that dependency question is one of the ones that I think is very relevant in the AI discussion as well, because there is a sense in which, depending on how we use AI, it can teach us and form us in a way that lessens our dependence upon the Spirit of God in ways that are utterly counterproductive to our formation in Christ.
1: Absolutely. I mean, the comparison isn't perfect, but there are some ways in which people lean on AI the way we should lean on the Spirit. So for some people, you're reading the Bible, you're not understanding a passage. What would you have done 50 years ago? You'd either have talked to a Christian friend or you would have asked God, said, Lord, I'm really struggling to understand this passage. Would you help me to understand it? And as you depend on God in that moment, over time, he gives you the wisdom of the Spirit. We have the Spirit within us. It's all 1 Corinthians 2. And we learn and we grow. But what AI can do, offers to do, is take out that friction and say, I'm really struggling with this in my quiet time. Don't understand it. AI, can you explain this verse to me? We're losing out the privilege of saying, God, can you explain this verse to me? And so that's the danger, or the way that when some people start using ChatGPT or whichever one you like as a companion or for advice, and it's the middle of the night and they'll just say, I'm really struggling with this problem, and what do you think? And they'll kick around the problem and they'll go back and forth, and it can actually create a little bit of a sense of dependency as you're asking this AI for advice all the time, and you end up with, you almost, I don't like using the word, it's almost like a friendship with this AI as it supports you and encourages you. And two things that God has actually given us for that purpose. One is actual friends, but two is also his Spirit. So that at 3 a.m. when we can't sleep and we're struggling with an idea, instead of turning over and saying ChatGPT, we can say, Lord, would you help me with this? Would you guide me? And we pray about it. And the danger of AI is it's so frictionless and it's so much easier than asking God or asking the Spirit or asking a friend. And that's where I'm really worried that for many people, that's not a road they're going to go down, but for some it will be.
0: Well, I agree. We're called to work out our own salvation with fear and trembling, but it's very tempting to outsource that. You can let AI do the work for you and maybe offload the fear and trembling part to it as well, because that doesn't sound very enjoyable. But no, these things are really important for us. That's how God shapes us, both to depend on him and to, you know, strengthen those arms and knees, like it says in Hebrews, that we may walk with strength with him. He's shaping us for eternity, an eternity that will be dependent upon him, not AI tech. So what should we then do with AI? This whole project that you undertook to create a Christian's guide for AI, where did you land in terms of kind of a grid or some takeaway points just for regular people who want to love and follow Jesus faithfully to try to think clearly about the way that they engage AI and allow AI to engage them?
1: Yeah, absolutely. I suppose it does depend a little bit
2: on what you're using it for. So you can't ask the same question in every single scenario. It's a little bit like if I was going to do some DIY in my house this weekend, and I go into my tool shed and I get a hammer, and then I say, every job that needs doing in this house, I'm going to do with this hammer. And some things that I use it for, that is the right tool for that job. And other things, I'm going to do a lot of damage.
0: You know what they say about a man with a hammer? Yeah.
2: Yeah, I know. Everything looks like a nail. So it does depend a little bit. And so there is no kind of one question fits every single use of AI. But I suppose what you can ask is just, if I use AI for this, does it help me love and depend on God more or less? Does it help me love my neighbor more or less? What am I gaining by using AI here? Because usually we'll gain something by using it. But what am I losing by using AI here? And sometimes you think, yeah, okay, I lose something. That's okay, because I don't think we need to be Luddites who are anti-technology and never use it. But it's just being open-eyed and thinking about what that looks like. So it's asking God to give us the wisdom to know when to use it and when actually this isn't a help. This is a hammer when I need to screw something in.
0: Yeah. Yeah. Well, and to that end, I think that's a fitting place for us to conclude. And I want to ask you, would you be willing just to pray over this moment for anyone who's listening right now? Let's go to God together and ask him to do this very thing.
2: Yeah, let's pray. Father God, we thank you that you are a good and generous God. And you are a God who is lavish in his gifts and good and abundant. And you have given us all sorts of wonderful technology. And even AI is a gift from you. But as with all your gifts, we are so prone to either be unthankful for it or to just completely misuse it and use it for the wrong thing. And so we pray for great wisdom. You tell us in your word to ask for wisdom. And so we ask now, Father God, would you help us to be people who use AI wisely? Help us to be people who use it in love, love for you and love for our neighbor. Help us know that when using it is actually damaging and stops us from depending on you. We ask this in the name of Jesus Christ, our Savior, the one who died for us, the one who holds the future, and the one who means we do not need to fear. Amen.
0: Amen. Well, it's called A Christian's Guide to AI, a book that ought to be in Christians' hands everywhere.

Sandra McCracken, hold to God's unchanging hand. This is Haven Today. I'm David Wolin. These are times of momentous change. To what or to whom will we look? Well, clearly, we must look to our God and His unchanging word to navigate AI with wisdom. That's why we're offering this brand new breakthrough book, A Christian's Guide to AI, written by my guest, Pete Killingly. 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I'm David Wolin. Won't you come back again next time? We'll be keeping it all about Jesus. It's the great story here on Haven Today.

0: Panginoong Jesus, marami pong salamat dahil alam po ninyo ang nilalaman ng aming mga puso. 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But your challenge now is to surrender to you all that we have, even the skills, the talents, yung capacity, financial man o strength, oras. 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Thank you, Father. Give us the strength to surrender our 5 loaves and 2 fishes to you. Whatever that is in our hands, we commit to you. This is our prayer. In Jesus' name, amen. 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Give it to God. His strength is more than enough, and He will always be there. Always be there to help you out. Ako po si Jo Cabrera Alabastro. May the Lord bless you and keep you. Make His face shine upon you and give you peace.
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1: 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Because fatigue weakens judgment.
0: 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By the way, kung may mga katanungan kayo, padala lang kayo ha sa ating pong Facebook at sa ating YouTube channel. 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So we choose convenience instead of wisdom, no? When tired, we choose convenience instead of wisdom. 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So the long and short of it, ayaw mo na because pagod ka na. And that's the reason why may sabat tayo eh. 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What is the Bible verse that will support that? Yung people decide when they are tired.
1: Okay. Ang ganda nito sis, favorite ko to. Isaiah
0: Sige, Miss Kate.
1: 40:31. Those who wait on the Lord shall renew their strength, and they shall mount with wings like eagles. They shall rest, not be weary, and they shall walk and not faint.
0: Ang ganda.
1: Okay.
0: And,
1: Tagalog, sis.
0: Tagalog. Ano sa Tagalog
1: Yes,
0: yan?
1: ang ganda. Ngunit muling lumalakas at sumisigla ang nagtitiwala kay Yahweh. 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
0: Yes, that's a beautiful, beautiful Bible verse, Miss Cleo. Ano? Rest is actually a spiritual wisdom, and God
1: Yes.
0: restores clarity when we wait on Him, di ba? Alam mo ba yung mga eagles? Yung eagles, kapag ka sila ay napahinga, nagkakaroon sila ng tinatawag na second wind. No, na talagang mas nakakalipad sila, mas nakakalampay nila yung kanilang wings, no? And that's the reason why when you rest, those who wait on the Lord shall renew their strength. So, tatandaan ninyo, rest is not a waste. It's actually a spiritual wisdom because during that time, God will restore the clarity in your mind. So, pagkapagod, ano sabi ni Vic Garcia? Pagpagod, magmagreklamo, magpahinga. Sabi niya, pagod ka lang. Pagod ka lang. So, ang solusyon, ipahinga mo lang. Di ba? Magpahinga ka lang. And you will gain clarity. So, what's the solution when you're tired and you need to make a decision? What's the solution?
1: Ang solution natin, rest before
0: Go ahead, Miss
1: deciding.
0: Cleo. Yan. What's the solution?
1: Okay, rest before deciding. Kailangan nating magpahinga. Sabi nga ni Sir Vic, kailangan mong magpahinga kasi pagod ka lang kaya ganon, di ba? So, and then avoid big decisions when you feel exhausted or you are deeply, talagang depleted na talaga yung ano mo, yung energy mo. And then pray for
0: Yes.
1: strength, sleep and reflect.
0: Oo, sabi nga ng isang pastor eh, one of the most spiritual thing though that you can do is to sleep. Because when you rest, you're actually giving everything to the Lord. Na Lord, alam ko ikaw yung bahala, and then I have the faith to believe that you can make way. No, even if there seems to be no way. So,